Commissioned by the U.S. Marine Band for the inauguration of President Biden in January 2021, you heard Fanfare for Tomorrow by Peter Boyer. He conducted the London Symphony Orchestra on Classical California. He actually lives in Altadena. If you're in Southern California, you might see him at concerts of his own music. I'm Solomon Reynolds. Thanks for joining me this Saturday afternoon. Looking ahead this hour, Vivaldi, Schubert, and Dvorak all say hello. Right now, it's Mozart's Piano Concerto No. 10 for two pianos. Soloists join the Manchester Camerata.

0: Gábor Tokács Nagy led the Manchester Camerata, joined by soloists. That was the first movement of Mozart's Piano Concerto No. 10 for two pianos on Classical California. Coming up, your daily dose of vitamin V.
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Vitamin C comes from oranges. Vitamin V comes from That Concerto for Two Violins by Antonio Vivaldi. Baroque violinist Rachel Potcher, joined by soloists, and Brecken Baroque, performed on Classical California. I'm Solomon Reynolds. Thanks for joining me this Saturday afternoon. If you're anything like me, which I hope you aren't, it takes us both about a week to craft the perfect email. And here's some inspiration to give us something to strive for. Carl Maria von Weber wrote his Symphony No. 2 in 1 week. Sir Neville Mariner conducts it now with the Academy of St. Martin in the Fields.

0: Written over the span of 1 week, the Symphony No. 2 in C major of Carl Maria von Weber, Sir Neville Mariner and the Academy of St. Martin in the Fields performed on Classical California.
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2: Opera San Jose brings Mozart's Don Giovanni back to the stage. 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Don Giovanni, September 13th through the 27th at the California Theater. 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

The Melos Quartet performed the Rondo Fourth Movement from Schubert's String Quartet No. 11 on Classical California. 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Last year, number 13 was Dvorak's Symphony No. 8, and topping off this hour is its finale,

0: Nominated as the Best Orchestral Performance at the Grammy Awards in 2023, you heard the finale of Dvorak's Symphony No. 8. 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

The Lebec sisters performed Empress of the Pagodas from Ravel's Mother Goose Suite. This is Classical California. I'm Solomon Reynolds, and thanks for joining me this Saturday evening. Coming up at 7 o'clock, it's SoCal Saturday Night with the LA Phil at the Hollywood Bowl. Tonight, conductor Louis Langres conducts the L'Arlésienne Suite No. 1 of Bizet, selections from Carmen and Brahms Violin Concerto. 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Here's a Concerto Grosso now by Arcangelo Corelli, performed by Fabio Biondi and Europa Galante.

0: Fabio Biondi and Europa Galante performed the Concerto Grosso No. 9 of Arcangelo Corelli. 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

Maren Alsop and the Baltimore Symphony Orchestra performed the second movement from Mark O'Connor's Americana Symphony, Variations on Appalachia Waltz. This is Classical California, and I'm Solomon Reynolds. Thanks for hanging out with me today. Up next is some Beethoven for you, his Spring, Violin Sonata No. 5. Pianist Andrew Armstrong joins violinist James Ennis.

Violinist James Ennis and pianist Andrew Armstrong performed the Spring Violin Sonata No. 5 of Ludwig van Beethoven. I'm Solomon Reynolds, and this is Classical California.

0: The Gavotte from Bach's English Suite No. 3, performed by pianist Nelson Freire on Classical California.
1: 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Louis Langres conducts music from Bizet's Carmen and L'Arlésienne, and violin star Augustin Hadelic shines in Brahms' dramatic and brilliant violin concerto. I'm Brian Lawrence, and join me tonight at 7 o'clock for SoCal Saturday Night, the L.A. Phil in concert at the Hollywood Bowl on Classical California.
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Soloists performed Troubled Water by the American composer Margaret Bonds. I'm Solomon Reynolds, and this is Classical California. Coming up at 7 o'clock, it's SoCal Saturday Night with the LA Phil at the Hollywood Bowl. And taking you there is Haydn's Cello Concerto No. 1.

0: Cellist Elisa Weilerstein with the Trondheim Soloists performed the first movement of Haydn's Cello Concerto No. 1. I'm Solomon Reynolds. Thank you so much for hanging out with me all day on Classical California. Next is SoCal Saturday Night. I'll see you later, but until then, take it easy.
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There are certain places we associate with summer. Some are places we've actually been. Others we only know through pictures, through stories, through imagination, maybe even through music. A few notes can take us somewhere. Tonight, on this radio broadcast, we're sitting under the stars in the Hollywood Hills. But before the evening is over, Georges Bizet will take us to the sun-drenched countryside of Provence, and then across the border into a Spain that existed largely in his imagination. Johannes Brahms will take us to the shores of an Austrian lake, where he spent a summer writing music for one of his closest friends. And Louise Franck will take us back to the Paris of the 1830s, a city where she was building a musical life on her own terms. Different places, different times, all of them for a few minutes right here on the radio. Good evening. This is Brian Lawrence, and welcome to the Hollywood Bowl, the summertime music-making tradition for the City of Angels since 1922. Louis Langres conducts the Los Angeles Philharmonic tonight in music by three composers with deep connections to 19th century France. There's music by Georges Bizet for two very different theatrical worlds, the Provence of L'Arlésienne and the Spain of Carmen. And later, violinist Augustin Hadelich joins the LA Phil for Brahms's violin concerto, music written for a friend, shaped with that friend's help, and now one of the cornerstones of the violin repertoire. We begin with music by Louise Franck. She was a pianist, a composer, a teacher, and a scholar in 19th century Paris. In 1842, she became a professor of piano at the Paris Conservatory, a position she would hold for three decades. And while Franck wrote extensively for piano and chamber ensembles, her orchestral catalog is surprisingly small. Although I say surprisingly small, she was a woman in the 19th century, and the simple challenge of gender in the 19th century in classical music was enough to keep that orchestral catalog small. Just five works, three symphonies, two concert overtures. The first of those overtures dates from 1834. And unlike the overtures we often encounter in the concert hall, this one is not an introduction to an opera or a play or a ballet. There's no story, there's no characters, no scenery. Franck simply takes the drama of the theater and puts it into the orchestra. Here is the Overture No. 1, music by Louise Franck. Los Angeles Philharmonic, conducted by Louis Langres, in concert at the Hollywood Bowl.

The Overture No. 1 by Louise Ferranc. We've heard the Los Angeles Philharmonic, conducted by Louis Langres, in concert at the Hollywood Bowl. This is a concert broadcast by the Los Angeles Philharmonic. I'm your host, Brian Lauritsen. Our next music, unlike this concert overture meant only for the concert stage, this music really did begin in the theater. It was 1872. Georges Bizet was asked to provide incidental music for a play by Alphonse Daudet called L'Arlésienne, The Girl from Arles. It's a tragic story about a young man named Frédéric who falls desperately in love with a woman from the city of Arles. And here's the unusual thing. We never meet her in the play. The woman at the center of L'Arlésienne never actually appears on stage. Everything we know about her comes through the people whose lives she intersects with. The original production was not a success. It disappeared after a short run, but Bizet knew the music had another life in it. He took four sections of his score. He expanded the orchestration. He turned them into a suite, the suite that we're about to hear. And this time, audiences responded. Maybe the play was too complex in the initial outset, but the music lasted. The opening melody, it's an old Provençal Christmas tune, The March of the Kings. Bizet turns it into a series of variations before introducing one of the score's most distinctive sounds, the alto saxophone, a relatively new instrument that Bizet put into the orchestra for this music. Then there's a minuet, an intimate adagietto for muted strings, and finally the sound of bells, the carillon. So the theater piece, the play, faded from public consciousness. The music stuck around. Here is Suite No. 1 from L'Arlésienne by Georges Bizet, Louis Langres conducting the Los Angeles Philharmonic.

That's music by Georges Bizet, L'Arlésienne, Suite No. 1, performed by the Los Angeles Philharmonic with conductor Louis Langres in concert at the Hollywood Bowl. This is a concert broadcast by the LA Phil. I'm your host, Brian Lorenzo. 3 years after L'Arlésienne, Bizet went back to the theater, this time creating a woman no one could possibly ignore. In L'Arlésienne, the girl from Arles never appears on stage. Carmen, she owns the stage. The opera opens in Seville. Carmen, working in a cigarette factory, she's an independent, magnetic, unpredictable, and completely unwilling to live according to anyone else's expectations. And Don José falls in love with her. That, it's opera, doesn't end well. What's remarkable is how quickly Bizet establishes this world. A few seconds of music can give us a bull ring, a military guard, a tavern, a dance, a seduction, and a sense of danger that never entirely goes away. Bizet had never been to Spain. His Spain was assembled from music he had heard, studied, filtered through the imagination of a French composer in Paris. But what he created became so vivid that these sounds have become almost inseparable from the story. And tonight, Louis Langres and the LA Phil give us a tour through that world. We've got the swaggering toreadors, the bullfighters. We've got the Aragonese, the children's mock military procession of the guard. We've got the exquisite calm of the intermezzo. Then the Segedia dance, the dragons, and the Bohemian dance. Music from Georges Bizet's Carmen. The LA Phil, Louis Langres conducting in concert at the Hollywood Bowl.

orchestral music from an opera by Georges Bizet, Requiem Carmen. We've heard the Los Angeles Philharmonic conducted by Louis Langres in concert at the Hollywood Bowl. In just a moment, one of the great musical friendships of the 19th century, Johannes Brahms, a pianist, Joseph Joachim, one of the finest violinists in Europe. So when Brahms decided to write a violin concerto, he turned to the person who knew the instrument better than he did, and the result belongs to both of them in fascinating ways. Soloist tonight, Augustin Hadelic. Brahms' violin concerto is next when this concert broadcast by the LA Phil from the Hollywood Bowl continues here on Classical California.

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Welcome back to the Hollywood Bowl and the conclusion of this concert broadcast by the Los Angeles Philharmonic. I'm your host, Brian Lauritsen. Johannes Brahms and Joseph Joachim met when they were both young men. Brahms was 20, Joachim was 22. The friendship that began between them would last, with one not insignificant interruption, for most of their lives. Joachim was more than a friend. He was the violinist that Brahms trusted. So, in the summer of 1878, when Brahms began writing a concerto for an instrument he didn't play, he sent the violin part to Joachim and he asked for advice. Lots of it. Brahms wanted Joachim to tell him, what's playable? What's awkward? What might work better? And Joachim said, I can help with that. The two men traded ideas and revisions, Brahms ultimately making the decisions about his own piece. But on New Year's Day, 1879, Joseph Joachim took the stage in Leipzig and gave the first performance of the violin concerto by Johannes Brahms, the composer on the podium conducting. And this is certainly virtuosic music. Brahms wasn't interested, though, in writing a concerto where the orchestra simply is a backup, showing us what the violin can do and being that sort of cushion underneath. The orchestra has something to say as well. Violin certainly has something to say, and they need each other. What a metaphor for life. Augustin Hadalich, our soloist this evening, has described that relationship between orchestra and soloist in this piece as a musical dialogue, and he says, well, the solo part, sure, yeah, it's extraordinarily difficult. Those difficulties aren't there simply to impress us. They serve the musical ideas that Brahms had. And you hear that relationship almost immediately. The orchestra gets a long introduction before the violin finally enters. That happens in the first movement and in the second movement. And when the violin does finally arrive in the opening movement, it's not polite. It works its way into the conversation. It says, okay, guys, I'm here. Sometimes leading the conversation, sometimes responding to it, sometimes disappearing into the orchestra altogether. And then at the beginning of the slow movement, Brahms does something really, I would say, I guess, generous for a composer who's writing a violin concerto. He gives some of the most beautiful music of this violin concerto to not the violin, but to the oboe instead. But the violin does eventually get its turn. And then we arrive at a finale that reveals another connection between Brahms and Joachim. Joachim was Hungarian. Brahms had a lifelong fascination with Hungarian-style music. The finale has that stomping rhythm and the fire of a Hungarian dance, a last burst of energy in a concerto that began as a conversation between friends. And our conversation tonight is between Augustin Hadalich, Louis Langres, and the Los Angeles Philharmonic. Here is the violin concerto by Johannes Brahms.

The violin concerto by Johannes Brahms. Our soloist, Augustin Hadelet, with the Los Angeles Philharmonic and guest conductor Louis Langres in concert at the Hollywood Bowl. Which brings us to the end of a program that has traveled a considerable distance without ever leaving Los Angeles. Louise Ferranc took us into the concert halls of 19th century Paris. Georges Bizet took us to the south of France and Provence and an imagined Spain. And Brahms brought us into something more intimate, a musical conversation between friends that began nearly 150 years ago and continues every time another violinist picks up this piece. On our next broadcast next week, it's Gustavo Dudamel returning to the Hollywood Bowl for a final farewell, a concert that looks back to the past but also toward the future and asks us to imagine something bigger than ourselves. Poet Amanda Gorman from the 2020 presidential inauguration joins the Los Angeles Philharmonic, members of Youth Orchestra Los Angeles, for the world premiere of a new work by Michael Giacchino, commissioned by the LA Phil, and soloists, the Master Chorale, the Children's Chorus, and other choruses across Los Angeles come together with the LA Phil for one of music's great declarations of shared humanity, Beethoven's Ninth Symphony. And yeah, Gustavo Dudamel on the podium. That's next week in concert, the LA Phil from the Hollywood Bowl. The Hollywood Bowl audio team includes Fred Vogler, Sergei Parfenov, Kevin Wapner, Randy Petrowski, Greg Schrout, John Kuchnerick, and Todd Hall. Post-production by Sarah Zwinklis. Additional assistance from Carolina Correa. And this is your producer and host, Brian Lauritsen. 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

bit more Brahms following this LA Phil concert broadcast from the Hollywood Bowl. Here are the four piano pieces. Opus 119, played by pianist Emmanuel Axe.

0: The pianist was Emmanuel Ax, the music by Johannes Brahms, his four piano pieces, Opus 119. Here on Classical California, following this LA Phil concert broadcast, which wrapped up with the Brahms Violin Concerto and Augustin Hadelijk performing. If you'd like to listen to the concert broadcast again, you can do so at our website, classicalcalifornia.org. I'm Brian Lauritsen. Have a great evening.
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Welcome to From the Top, where outstanding young musicians come to play. I'm your host, pianist Peter Dugan. That was the third movement of Franz Schubert's Quartet No. 14 in D minor, performed by the Callisto Quartet, violinists Cameron Daly and Gregory Lewis, violist Eva Kennedy, and cellist Hannah Moses. Eva and Hannah are alums of From the Top, and Hannah was a winner of the Jack Kent Cook Young Artist Award. Can you imagine being a teenager and receiving $10,000 to pursue your dream? How could funds for training, supplies, or simply being in the right room change your life's journey? For the past two decades, From the Top has been in the wonderful position of making this dream come true for hundreds of talented young musicians, thanks entirely to our partnership with the extraordinary Jack Kent Cook Foundation and the creation of the Jack Kent Cook Young Artist Award. This need-based award grants up to $10,000 to help offset the costs of studying classical music. This year, the Jack Kent Cook Foundation, whose awards advance the education of exceptionally promising students who have financial need, embarks on its 25th anniversary. Today, in celebration of their silver anniversary and our 20-year collaboration, we're doing something a little unique. Joining us today are five remarkable people. We'll meet the executive director of the Jack Kent Cook Foundation and four all-star From the Top alums who received the Jack Kent Cook Young Artist Award and performed on our show when they were teenagers. We'll discover how the award empowered each of them to make their special mark on the musical world. Let's first give a warm welcome back to flutist Anthony Triunfo. Back in 2014, 19-year-old Anthony performed on our show after winning the Jack Kent Cook Young Artist Award. Since then, Anthony received his bachelor's and master's degrees from the Colburn School. He's performed on stages around the world from the Edmonton Symphony to the Kennedy Center, and he regularly plays with the Pro Musica Chamber Orchestra. Now we'll listen to his performance of the first movement of the Flute Sonata by Czech composer Erwin Schulhoff with fellow From the Top alum Dominik Kaley on piano.

0: You just heard From the Top alum and Jack Kent Cook Young Artist Award winner Anthony Trionfo perform the first movement of Erwin Schulhoff's Flute Sonata with another From the Top alum, Dominic Cayley, on the piano. Anthony, welcome back to From the Top.
1: Thanks for having me. My pleasure.
0: Well, let's talk a little bit about that beautiful piece of music we just heard, Schulhoff's Flute Sonata, not a piece that's performed all that often, or at least I've never played it, but gosh, I loved what you and Dominic did with it. Tell our listeners a little bit about why this piece attracted you.
1: Sure. It was recorded as part of a series called the Recovered Voices series, hosted at the Colburn School, in which we were highlighting composers who were often overlooked or for their time were banned, frankly. Schulhoff ended up dying in a concentration camp. So his music was lost for a long time, but it's making a great resurgence, and he has a plethora of styles and moods ranging from what we heard today to more jazz-inspired pieces and really, really fun dance-type pieces.
0: Of course, today we're celebrating the Jack Kent Cook Foundation and the Jack Kent Cook Award. What did your life look like back when you first applied to be on From the Top and for the Jack Kent Cook Award?
1: So at the time that I applied for From the Top for the first time and the Jack Kent Cook Young Artist Award, I was studying at the Interlochen Arts Academy in Michigan.
0: And how did you feel when you learned that you'd won the Jack Kent Cook Award?
1: I mean, I was so elated. I remember that I didn't quite grasp it or feel that it was real. I mean, I had no idea how much it would impact my life and change my life, even though I knew of others that had gotten it. It was a little bit of a nod that I was doing something right and going in the right direction with my career.
0: We've talked about being a citizen artist, and you're such a good example of that. I was wondering if you could talk a little bit about the nonprofit you founded.
1: Sure. So I helped start a nonprofit organization called the Umoja Flute Institute. Umoja means unity. We started in 2020 during the pandemic. And you might be familiar with the flutist composer Valerie Coleman. She sent out a random message to a whole bunch of flutists saying, "Hey, you should create some sort of group for Black flutists." And we were like, "Oh, when Valerie Coleman tells you to do something, you do it." And we're in our fifth year now, which is amazing. And our mission is to help flutists of African descent to succeed and thrive at all levels of music making.
0: Any favorite memories or anecdotes that you could share from your work in music education and equity?
1: One of the highlights of my educating career was last year teaching the recorder to about 300 students in the public school system of New York across all the boroughs, giving children a chance to experience making music for the first time in their first notes ever was really cool, especially in these schools that did not have music programs already for themselves.
0: If you spent a whole day or a week immersed in that kind of work with the recorder teaching, and then at the end of that week, you were to

0: find yourself on a concert stage, classical, formal setting, would you approach the stage any differently?
1: That is an amazing question. And the answer is yes. I think in the best way possible, I've learned to not care so much while I'm on stage. And I think that's freed up my artistry and my ability to communicate with an audience. Because you go into a classroom of 30 kids, and they, frankly, they don't care where I came from or where I've played or where I've traveled to perform. They're just there to experience something. And the same thing has gone on into my audience. Of course, I want them to enjoy the experience, but I'm way less focused on how they perceive me and the place of a flutist in front of an orchestra or in a recital. And I don't say this nihilistically, but it doesn't matter. But it's really allowed me to enter any room with a new sense of confidence and self-assuredness in myself, in that I'm happy to be doing what I'm doing at the end of the day.
0: You set the bar pretty high, not just with your music making, but the way that you engage with the community. I think you're a real inspiration to the next generation. We appreciate you.
1: Thank you for having me, and thank you for all that you do.
0: Anthony Triunfo, flutist and From the Top alum from Las Vegas, Nevada.
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0: Now let's meet violinist and arts administrator Karen Cueva from Burke, Virginia. Karen was last on our program with her violin back in 2008, when at 17 years old, she won the Jack Kent Cook Young Artist Award. Since then, Karen studied violin performance at Juilliard and got her Master's of Education from Harvard University. She's led youth development programs for Carnegie Hall and the Lewis Prize for Music. Her work has focused on providing equitable opportunities for young artists to access music education and express themselves, including through the Boston-based ensemble that she co-founded in 2015, the Du Bois Orchestra. Let's enjoy a performance from the Du Bois Orchestra led by Dominique Hoskin. Here's the first movement of Symphony No. 2 in D major, composed by Joseph Bologna, Chevalier de Saint-Georges.

0: That was the first movement of Symphony No. 2 in D major, composed by Joseph Bologna Chevalier de Saint-Georges, and performed by Dominic Hoskin and the Du Bois Orchestra, an orchestra co-founded by Jack Kent Cook and From the Top alum Karen Cueva. Well, Karen, thank you so much for joining us. Thanks for coming back to From the Top.
1: Always. It's one of my favorite places to be.
0: It's really exciting that we got to share that performance by an orchestra that you helped to create. What first drew you to create the Du Bois Orchestra?
1: I had just landed in Cambridge, Massachusetts to pursue further graduate school. And I was at the Harvard Graduate School of Education. And when I got to campus, one of the first things I sought out was an ensemble to play, and joined a graduate orchestra and felt like it was a continuation of a lot of the same repertoire that we'd been learning and mastering over so many years. And I connected with other wonderful students, my co-founder, Kai Johannes Polsofer, and we decided that we wanted a new group that was dedicated to a more expansive consideration of the orchestral canon. So we launched a new group, opened it up to students from all across Boston music schools, opened it up intergenerationally, even had a Harvard math professor in our orchestra, and were able to create a space that felt not just like an orchestra that was standing up for real values to overcome social exclusion, to highlight voices from underrepresented composers, and also was a fun hangout space where we could come together, make good music, and be together.
0: Well, today we're celebrating the Jack Kent Cook Foundation, and specifically the Jack Kent Cook Award that we give out here at From the Top. What did your life look like back when you first applied for From the Top and for the Jack Kent Cook Award?
1: I believe I was 17 years old. It was a time of great change for me. When I was able to connect with From the Top, learned about the Jack Kent Cook Award opportunity, to be honest, it felt very far away. It felt like something that, for me, as someone who was going to be a first-generation college student, so to win an award like that was such an affirmation of not only the efforts of learning this instrument, but also my family's efforts to be able to send me to a school like Walnut Hill and to be able to really dream of a life in music.
0: You made this transition from being a performance major to then going up to Harvard, getting involved in music education. What made you want to focus on music education and specifically on making music equitable? Was there a personal experience that put you on that path?
1: As I went through my musical journey, I noticed that as I was progressing and getting into different rooms, I was quickly becoming an only, and I wasn't seeing a lot of peers my age that were reflective of my culture. And I was really curious about that. I just remember thinking, I cannot be the one. And there's got to be more folks. As I built more community, I noticed very quickly there's a lot of folks that are following their passions. And at the same time, there are sort of, on your musical journey, sometimes there are off-ramps. It could be financial. It could be geographical. And that's not just for Latinos, that's for anyone.
0: So much of what we've been talking about today centers around relationships and the idea of connection, connecting through music. Do you have a favorite memory of connecting with a young person over music?
1: I think one of my favorite memories was I was teaching at a Sistema-based program called Opportunity Music Project. And I was probably 19 years old. And at the same time, I was going to Juilliard and I was doing regular Juilliard orchestra rehearsal. At the time, Alan Gilbert was at the podium. And so I walked up to Alan Gilbert during rehearsal break, which was a bit nerve-wracking. And I said, hi, I teach these amazing kids and I would love for them to come to our concert. Do you think they could come backstage? And he said, absolutely, come backstage. And what he didn't really know was that I ended up getting 60 tickets for this concert. And I have the most amazing photo of Alan Gilbert and one of the program students, Jesus, who was probably around 10 years old at the time. And Alan Gilbert is signing everyone's program. And Jesus is looking at me in the camera with a grin ear to ear. And it just felt like, okay, well, here's something I felt like I could do. And that powerful moment for me was a fire to do more.
0: Karen, on behalf of everyone at From the Top, I just want to say thanks for being here today. And it's so inspiring to hear about the great work you're doing to support youth music programs and to help young musicians succeed and give back to their own communities. And we all are just so excited to see where your journey takes you next.
1: Thank you, Peter. I listen to From the Top often. It's in the car. And whenever I hear young people and their exciting interviews, just know that I'm cheering them on because the future is bright.
0: Karen Cueva, violinist and From the Top alum from Burke, Virginia. Peter Dugan here, and I just want to say thank you to Gerald and Susan Slavitt. Their support makes it possible for you and me to meet outstanding young musicians together each and every week. 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

Welcome to From the Top, where outstanding young musicians come to play. I'm your host, pianist Peter Dugan. Today, we're celebrating From the Top's 20-year relationship with the Jack Kent Cook Foundation. We're talking to Jack Kent Cook Young Artist Award alumni to hear firsthand how the award changed their lives. Let's welcome now mezzo-soprano Samantha Henke. Sam was a featured young artist on our show back in 2011 when she was 18 years old, the same year she won the Jack Kent Cook Young Artist Award. Since then, Sam studied at Juilliard, receiving both a Bachelor and Master of Music, and she spent the years since performing on stages all around the world, including the Bavarian State Opera, London's Royal Opera House, and the Metropolitan Opera. Today, we'll hear Sam's original 2011 From the Top performance with pianist Christopher O'Reilly. She'll sing Que fais-tu, Blanche Tortorelle, from Gounod's Romeo and Juliet.

0: You just heard mezzo-soprano Samantha Hanke's 2011 performance of Que fais-tu, Blanche Tortorella, from Gounod's Roméo et Juliette, with Christopher O'Reilly at the piano. Sam is a From the Top alum and Jack Kent Cook Young Artist Award recipient. Sam, welcome back to From the Top.
1: Oh my God, thanks so much.
0: It's awesome to have you on the show. We just got to hear your recording from when you were on the show back in 2011. Take us back to that time. You were 18, performing on From the Top. Have you gone back and listened to it ever?
1: Not in a while.
0: Performance?
1: I had listened to it before I went to the Met for Romeo and Juliet. That just brought back so many things. To be able to sing that at the Met after having done it on From the Top, I was like, okay, so what do I want to, like, what kind of spin do I want to put it on it now, singing it as a grown-up on the best stage in the United States?
0: In fact, we actually have a special treat for our listeners. So we all just heard you performing Que fais-tu from Romeo and Juliet as a teenager. Now we're going to hear you performing that same aria, but this is from the stage of the Metropolitan Opera. Here's just a little clip of that performance from the final dress rehearsal with the Met Orchestra, with Yannick Nézet-Séguin conducting.

0: listening to that now, how do you feel like your interpretation of the character has changed, or your interpretation of the music has evolved?
1: I think I have to start off by saying that I was on quite a journey with this aria. I used it so much back in 2010, 2011 for competitions, for the From the Top recording, for my college auditions. And after, I think, my first year of college, I ended up retiring the aria, and I didn't look at it until just before I went back to the Met. And that was really the thing that, coming back to the aria, I thought, okay, it's been a minute since I've sung this. How am I going to do this differently? Not only has the voice changed, but the upper extension of my voice has opened up. So let's show that off.
0: And what a fun opportunity for our listeners to get to hear the evolution of a voice from you as a teenager until now on the Met stage. Very cool. So what did your life look like back when you first applied for the Jack Kent Cook Award?
1: I was in my final year of high school. I was gearing up for college applications and thinking about, okay, what's this next phase of my life going to be? Of course, I want to be singing. I want to go to conservatory, just hoping that the universe is going to open the doors that you want opened. So it felt like this really big moment of, yes, you're on the right track. And the Jack Kent Cook Award particularly was able to grant me a huge relief financially, because I was able to do other competitions. I was able to purchase a number of scores, CDs, gowns that were useful in performance and auditions.
0: If you could give a vocalist, perhaps on the fence about applying for the Jack Kent Cook Young Artist Award, some advice, what would you say?
1: I would say go for it. Take a risk. And you can always put in another application, but you don't know if you don't try. And there are a lot of people on the other side that believe in you and want to support you.
0: Hear, hear. Sam, thank you so much for spending time with us, for coming back to the show.
1: It's great seeing you, and it's amazing being back on the show. Thank you so much.
0: Samantha Hanke, mezzo-soprano and From the Top alum from Marshfield, Massachusetts. Next up, we have a very special guest. Giuseppe Basili is not actually an alum of From the Top. He is, however, the executive director of the Jack Kent Cook Foundation, and Seppi works tirelessly to support the education of brilliant young people in every field. Seppi, let me just start by thanking you for your time today. And also, we've been celebrating the Jack Kent Cook Foundation throughout the show and speaking with alums, but I have to say, myself, as an alum of the foundation, it really changed my life profoundly to receive first the Young Scholars Award and then the College Scholar Award. I can't begin to imagine where my life would have taken me had I not had that support. So from the bottom of my heart, thank you for what you do.
2: Thank you, Peter. It's always great to hear and great to see you.
0: Tell me about Jack Kent Cook and who he was and why education equity was so important to him.
2: Jack Kent Cook was originally Canadian and was a classic sort of Depression era success story. He was also an incredibly talented person. He was a clarinetist and a saxophone player. He worked on cruise ships as a musician before he entered into his next phase, which also had to do with performing, although in his case, it wasn't the arts, but it was actually in sports entrepreneurship. Mr. Cook at various times owned the Los Angeles Lakers, the Los Angeles Kings, and later is very famous for having won 3 Super Bowls with the professional football team here in Washington, D.C. Mr. Cook passed away in 1997, and the foundation was formed in essentially 2000. So we are also in our 25th year.
0: Do you think it was partly his own experiences that led him to want to leave so much of his legacy to education?
2: It's exactly it, Peter. He constantly wondered what trajectory he would have had, which is a little hard to imagine, right, given all the accomplishments he had. But because he didn't get to go to college, he wondered what would his life been like differently if he had had an education. I think that was first and foremost. And then as he formulated the idea, one of the things that he also understood was that he had a community of people that helped make him successful. And he believed that if he could fund scholars, that they could become a community and as a community, go on and help each other professionally, personally, throughout the process.
0: Just before we wrap up, I did want to take a moment to celebrate you personally, Seppi, and what initially drew you to work in this field of supporting young, talented students?
2: My very personal story is I'm a first generation American, and my mom worked for a Yale professor who at age 11 took me aside and said, "Do you know what a boarding school is?" And wow. Of course, I had no idea. And suffice it to say that Jim Osborne took me to visit three different high schools in Connecticut, not far from where we lived. And I ended up going away to school. And, you know, I had all the challenges of a first-gen student going to boarding school and bringing my four leisure suits because I had to wear a coat and tie for dinner. It was 1975. It wasn't great. But the point was, is because somebody had taken an interest in me, I've always had that instinct around wanting to give back in this way. And the real payoff for me is I just feel so good about our future. And I think I have a unique seat because I work with young people who are mission-driven, who are thoughtful about what they want to be and what's possible. And that's precisely what tells me that our future is going to be better than our today. Mm.
3: Well, it's a beautiful thing that now you're giving back and you're helping to support the next generation of talented students. Thank you so much for your partnership with us at From the Top. It really means the world to us, and it's changed the lives of so many young musicians. 20 excellent years, and can't wait to see what the next 20 bring.
0: I've been speaking with our special guest today, Giuseppe Basili, a dear friend to From the Top and the executive director of the Jack Kent Cook Foundation. Back on the airwaves with us today is our next guest, pianist Clayton Stevenson. He was last on our show in 2016 when he was a recipient of the Jack Kent Cook Young Artist Award at 17 years old. Since then, Clayton studied at Harvard and the New England Conservatory. He was a 2022 finalist in the Van Cliburn International Piano Competition. And in 2024, he received an Avery Fisher Career Grant. Let's listen now and enjoy Clayton's talents together as he performs the second movement, Chez Petrushka, from Trois Mouvements de Petrushka by Igor Stravinsky.

0: You just heard From the Top alum and Jack Kent Cook Young Artist Award recipient Clayton Stevenson perform Chez Petrushka, the second movement of Trois Mouvements de Petrushka by Igor Stravinsky. Welcome back to From the Top, Clayton.
1: Thank you. It feels good to be back.
0: It's so great to have you, and I loved getting to hear your Petrushka.
1: Oh, thank you. Stravinsky is just such a cool composer, and I feel like it's almost a missed opportunity that we only really have maybe two or three really big composers who are into like the neoclassical sound, and it's just something that I adore so much, and Stravinsky just did such a good job of it, and so it's one of my favorites to play.
0: Bring us back now to young Clayton. What kinds of music did your parents listen to?
1: So my mom, she emigrated from China. And so she actually said that one of the tricks that she learned to learn English was to memorize English songs. So she has this catalog of like 50s, 60s, 70s songs that she kind of used to learn English. And she would be playing those throughout. So you would have like jazz songs. You would have some Frank Sinatra. One of her favorite songs is, "Hey, you, get into my car." Which is "Get out of my dreams, get into my car." I think that's the name of the song. And my dad, he played a little bit of guitar amateurly, but he also loved to sing. And so he'd be singing a lot of Caribbean things for me, the Jamaican songs and Jamaica Farewell, for instance, that Belafonte sings, things like that. 6 foot, 7 foot, 8 foot bunch.
0: What did your life look like back when you first applied for the Jack Kent Cook Award and From the Top?
1: I think the Jack Kent Cook Award came at a time where I really needed the resources, I think, to facilitate my musical education. I was trying to, like, looking towards college, and so there's all of the applications, but also doing competitions at the time. I spent the award on piano rentals. At that time, I actually didn't own a piano at home yet, and so sometimes when there wasn't a place for me to practice, I would just rent a piano for me to practice on.
0: Who was your support system at the time you applied for the Jack Kent Cook Award as a teenager?
1: At that time, my father was actually quite sick, and he later passed away, I think, a year after receiving the award. It was really me and my mom. I think that was really the support system I had at the time. But, you know, From the Top was also like family to me. They were so supportive. I was actually doing a From the Top event the day that he passed away, a fundraiser. And they actually found out before I did, because I was still performing and my mom informed them. But the day after, the whole From the Top family sent this beautiful card to me. Everybody signed it. And they donated to the Boys and Girls Club on behalf of him. And so they were kind of a support system that I gained because of this program.
0: Oh, man. I'm so sorry. That must have been really tough. And I'm glad that From the Top was able to provide a little bit of comfort and support during that time. Well, clearly you are living authentically in your own career, in your own life, and congratulations on all of your successes, and thank you so much for spending some time to chat with me today.
1: Thank you so much. Thank you for having me back on From the Top. It really feels like coming full circle.
0: Clayton Stevenson, pianist and From the Top alum from Brooklyn, New York. Well, friends, this trip down memory lane has got me feeling really excited for the future. As a Jack Kent Cooker myself, I know what the Young Artist Award can mean to a young musician, and I can't wait to hear what incredible things the next class of Jack Kent Cook Young Artist Award recipients will do. To close out today's program, we'll hear from another award-winning chamber ensemble making waves today, the Isidore String Quartet, featuring a Jack Kent Cook Young Artist violinist, Phoenix Avalon, along with violinist Adrian Steele, violist Devin Moore, and cellist Joshua McClendon. Here they are performing the final movement of Beethoven's String Quartet Opus 127 in E-flat major. I'm pianist Peter Dugan, and I'll meet you here next time on From the Top.

A special thanks to our partners at the Jack Kent Cook Foundation. We're especially grateful to Giuseppe Basili for his support. Today's From the Top was produced by Megan Swan and Molly Quinlan Artwick. 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Thanks to our engineers Simon Rentner, Michael McDermott at Cure Recording, and Drew Townsend. Our associate producer and mastering engineer is Rodrigo Cuenca, and our production manager is Amanda Roth. From the Top's executive director is Gretchen Nielsen. 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
2: Alexander Shelley, Pacific Symphony's artistic and music director, continues his inaugural season with Mahler's Symphony No. 2, October 1st through 3rd at the Renee and Henry Segerstrom Concert Hall. 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

I'm Alan Chapman. She's a late-blooming composer who became a Pulitzer Prize winner. Jennifer Higdon's Pulitzer Prize-winning violin concerto is part of this Modern Times program. And we'll begin with music by Frank Zappa, who's probably best known for The Mothers of Invention, not exactly a classical ensemble. But Zappa the composer was admired by none other than Pierre Boulez. And we'll hear one of the works that Boulez commissioned from Zappa. It's called The Perfect Stranger. It's a mini tone poem that deals with a door-to-door salesman who's accompanied by his industrial vacuum cleaner. The Perfect Stranger, performed by Ensemble Intercontemporain, led by Pierre Boulez.

Opening this Modern Times program, Frank Zappa's The Perfect Stranger, performed by Ensemble Intercontemporain, led by Pierre Boulez. Jennifer Higdon got a late start in music. She taught herself to play the flute when she was 15. She began formal musical studies at 18, did not start composing until she was 21. And despite this late start, she's become one of America's most frequently performed composers and a Pulitzer Prize winner. For Higdon, part of the thrill of writing a concerto is discovering a particular performer's gifts. In the case of her Pulitzer Prize-winning violin concerto, that particular performer is Hilary Hahn, who was a student in Higdon's 20th Century Music class at the Curtis Institute. Hilary Hahn playing Higdon's violin concerto with the Royal Liverpool Philharmonic, conducted by Vasily Petrenko.

0: On Modern Times, Jennifer Higdon's Pulitzer Prize-winning violin concerto played by Hilary Hahn with the Royal Liverpool Philharmonic conducted by Vasily Petrenko.
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0: In 2004, the Royal Swedish Academy of Music awarded Georges Ligeti the Polar Music Prize. He shared that year's prize with blues legend B.B. King, and he was praised for writing in a thoroughly personal style that embodies both inquisitiveness and imagination. Here are three etudes by Ligeti, played by pianist Pierre-Laurent Aimard.

0: three etudes by Georges Ligeti, performed by Pierre-Laurent Aimard. 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I'm Alan Chapman.
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0: Oliver Nussen was born into a very musical family. His father was principal double bassist of the London Symphony, his grandfather principal cellist of the Halle Orchestra, his aunt was also a cellist, and his uncle played tuba in the Scottish National Orchestra. Nussen said, "You can imagine there was no lack of encouragement to be a musician, but the downside was the constant scrutiny of my progress." Here's Oliver Nussen's Horn Concerto, played by Barry Tuckwell, with the London Sinfonietta, conducted by the composer.

0: On Modern Times, Oliver Nussen's Horn Concerto, soloist Barry Tuckwell with the London Sinfonietta conducted by the composer.
1: California has a little bit of everything. 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
0: Naive and Sentimental Music, a piece by John Adams whose title refers to an essay by Friedrich Schiller titled On Naive and Sentimental Poetry. That essay contrasts a person who creates art for its own sake versus one who is conscious of other purposes, such as art's place in history. Adams cites two inspirations for the piece. One is a piece of music, the other is a location. The piece of music is Bruckner's Fourth Symphony. The location is California's Sonoma coastline, where the piece was composed. John Adams' Naive and Sentimental Music with the Los Angeles Philharmonic, conducted by Esa-Pekka Salonen.

Wrapping up our program, John Adams' Naive and Sentimental Music, performed by the Los Angeles Philharmonic, conducted by Esa-Pekka Salonen. I'm Alan Chapman. Thanks for joining us for Modern Times.

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0: This is A Joyful Noise with Brian Lauritsen. 2 hours of uplifting and inspiring classical choirs to start your Sunday mornings with Classical California.
1: And a very good morning to you. I'm Brian Lauritsen, and thanks so much for making this music part of your day today. Welcome in to A Joyful Noise. We have a coronation anthem coming up this hour. We have music of quiet ecstasy coming up, as well as a mighty fortress. We begin with an invocation. Music by Claude Debussy. He wrote it as a 21-year-old student at the Paris Conservatory. This is Cantus singing with pianist Charles Kemper and tenor soloist Brian Areola.

Invocation, music by Claude Debussy, a 21-year-old student at the Paris Conservatory when he wrote that music. We heard it performed here by Cantus with tenor soloist Brian Areola, pianist Charles Kemper here on Classical California.

0: It's music by George Frideric Handel, The Many Rend the Skies, a chorus from the Ode Alexander's Feast, and before that, the coronation anthem Zadok the Priest, performances by the Stockholm Bach Choir, Concertus Musicus Vienna, Nicholas Harnoncourt conducting, and the English Chamber Orchestra, and soloist Sir Philip Ledger conducting here on Classical California, and a joyful noise.
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It's music by the Norwegian composer Ola Yelo, and before that, the Swedish composer Jan Sundström, both setting the text Sanctus. We hear the choir of Trinity College, Cambridge, Stephen Layton conducting, the Orpheus Chamber Singers in the Sundström before it, here on Classical California. Great to be with you on this Sunday morning. I'm Brian Lauritsen. It's a joyful noise. And it's a Bach cantata next. The cantata number 80, Ein feste Burg ist unser Gott. A mighty fortress is our God. Here's the Bach ensemble led by Joshua Rifkin.

It's music by Johann Sebastian Bach that would eventually become the source material for a symphony by Felix Mendelssohn as well. Ein feste Burg ist unser Gott, a mighty fortress is our God. A hymn by Martin Luther also. The cantata number 80 by Bach, performed here by the Bach Ensemble with Joshua Rifkin conducting. Jane Bryden, soprano, Drew Minter, countertenor, Jeffrey Thomas, tenor, Jan Opelak on the bass soloist here on Classical California. The cantata number 80, Ein feste Burg ist unser Gott.

0: It's music by Randall Thompson, who was writing music that he was asked to write something celebratory, and it came during the midst of World War II, and he said, I don't know that I can do that, given what's going on in the world. And so he wrote Alleluia as this bit of musical serenity. Musica Sacra, conducted by Richard Westenberg, in this performance of Alleluia by Randall Thompson.
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0: It's great to be with you on this Sunday morning. I'm Brian Lauritsen. It's A Joyful Noise on Classical California. Thanks so much for making this music a part of your day today. In just a moment, we've got music by both a cello virtuoso and a piano virtuoso, each of them writing inspirational and sacred choral music. Talking about Pablo Casals and Franz Liszt. How about that? Beginning this 8 o'clock hour with The Bluebird by Charles Stanford, sung here by the Cambridge Singers and John Rutter conducting.

That's music by cellist and, yes, composer Pablo Casals. O vos omnes, O you who along this way. It's a lament, a text from the basically the Via Dolorosa, as Christ carrying the cross up to Golgotha. O vos omnes by Pablo Casals. The Bluebird by Charles Stanford, Irish composer before that. The Cambridge Singers and John Rutter in both performances. And we continue with the setting of the Lord's Prayer by a composer who, after everything in life, after all of the, basically the rock star living of someone who changed everything about how the piano works, Franz Liszt, he found religion. And he wrote a whole bunch of music during what he called his years of pilgrimage in Italy. And one of the things that he wrote late in life, after finding religion, was a setting, a choral setting of the Lord's Prayer. Our Father, Vater Unser, sung here by the choir of the Radio Switzerland Lugano outpost, conducted by Diego Fasolis. Vater Unser, Our Father, music by Franz Liszt on Classical California.

0: That's music by the great piano virtuoso, Franz Liszt, a setting of the Lord's Prayer, Our Father, Vater Unser, sung by the choir of Radio Switzerland, Lugano, conducted by Diego Fasolis here on Classical California.
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a quartet of performances by the St. Olaf Choir in central Minnesota. Anton Armstrong conducting Beautiful Savior, Praise to the Lord, the traditional Welsh song Go, My Children, and Lamb of God, music by Nicholas Decius, here on Classical California. Great to be with you on this Sunday morning. I'm Brian Lauritsen. It's a brand new recording next from the ensemble Cupertino's, Luis Toscano conducting. This has nothing to do with the home of Apple in Cupertino, California. However, it is music by a Portuguese composer, Francisco Garro, and just sort of rediscovering his music, and the ensemble Cupertino's is recording a lot of it. This is the Mass. O quam pulcra es. Oh, how beautiful you are. This is the very first ever recording of this music from an ancient Portuguese composer. Again, the name of the composer, Francisco Garro. Here's a performance by the ensemble Cupertino's, Luis Toscano conducting.

0: That's music by the Portuguese composer Francisco Garro, the Mass, O Quam Pulcra Es, the Mass, O How Beautiful You Are. Very old music in a brand new recording, actually the first ever recording of this music by the Portuguese composer Francisco Garro, recording by the Cupertinos, conducted by Luis Toscano here on Classical California. That's where I will leave you this morning on A Joyful Noise. I'm Brian Lauritsen. Alan Chapman is up next with a musical offering.
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0: This is a musical offering with Alan Chapman. 2 hours of Bach, Handel, Vivaldi, and their friends on Classical California.
1: A very good Sunday morning. I'm Alan Chapman, and I have 2 hours of fine Baroque music for you. Our program is called A Musical Offering. Among our offerings on this program, Rameau scoring a big hit in Paris and Telemann taking a look at the stock market. And we'll begin with music by Johann Christoph Petz. When he was in his 20s, he got a big boost from his boss, the Elector of Bavaria, who sent him to Rome to study with Arcangelo Corelli. And you'll find Petz mentioned in a poem written by Telemann. Telemann placed him in a league with Handel as a grand composer of his time. Here's a Concerto Pastorale by Petz with the King's Violins led by Bernard Labadie.

0: Opening this edition of A Musical Offering, a Concerto Pastorale by Johann Petz, with the King's Violins led by Bernard Labadie.
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0: Next, a harpsichord concerto by Bach performed by Ton Koopman, who said, "I think Bach is an enormous genius. He's a person who's able to compose in a way that mind and emotion are in a fantastic balance. You can just look at his music and ask, how is it possible that you can write in counterpoint like that, that you have the craftsmanship that Bach has and still be able to reach the heart?" A harpsichord concerto by Bach, played by Ton Koopman with the Amsterdam Baroque Orchestra.

0: On a musical offering, a harpsichord concerto by Bach, played by Ton Koopman with the Amsterdam Baroque Orchestra.
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2: Grant Gershon opens his silver anniversary season with the Los Angeles Master Chorale with Brahms' Requiem, a deeply human masterpiece filled with warmth, consolation, and soaring romantic beauty, alongside Bruckner's powerful Te Deum. 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
0: There was a revival of Rameau's Pygmalion that was such a triumph that the composer shed tears of joy. One newspaper said, "Never before had people seen such lively and clear desire and definite preference for the works of a living composer." They called him our Orpheus. A suite from Rameau's Pygmalion with the European Union Baroque Orchestra, led by Roy Goodman.

0: A suite from Rameau's Pygmalion, performed by the European Union Baroque Orchestra, led by Roy Goodman. You're listening to Musical Offering. I'm Alan Chapman.
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0: This is a musical offering with Alan Chapman. 2 hours of Bach, Handel, Vivaldi, and their friends on Classical California.
1: The Brook Street Band is named for the street in London where Handel lived for many years. At first, since he was a foreign national, he couldn't own property or take a long lease. But when he became a British citizen, he decided to remain there and simply renew his short-term lease. In 1742, his annual rent for Brook Street was £50. In today's money, that would be about $1,150 a month. That was a five-story townhouse. These days, if you'd like to rent a two-bedroom, two-bath apartment in that area, plan on spending about 11 times as much. Here's the Brook Street Band playing a trio sonata by Handel.

A trio sonata by Handel performed by the Brook Street Band. How is it that Telemann writes a suite that he titles The Stock Exchange? Well, it's a response to the Parisian stock market crash of 1720, a crash that was occasioned by the Mississippi Bubble, wild overspeculation in France's Mississippi territory, which promised an immense bounty of gold and silver. Here's that suite by Telemann with Tafelmusik, led by Jean Lemann.

0: The Stock Exchange, a suite by Telemann inspired by the Parisian stock market crash of 1720. Jean Lemann and Tafel Musik.
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0: Still ahead, Henry Purcell taking us to ancient Rome, and right now a sonata by Johann Hasse, performed by Epoca Barocca.

On a musical offering, a sonata by Johann Hasse, performed by Epocha Barocca. Henry Purcell's The Prophetess takes place in ancient Rome, and that prophetess tells a foot soldier that he will become the Roman emperor. That emperor is Diocletian. Music from The Prophetess, with Le Concert de Nation, led by Jordi Savall.

0: Wrapping up this edition of A Musical Offering, music from Henry Purcell's The Prophetess, performed by Le Concert des Nations, led by Jordi Savall. I'm Alan Chapman. Thanks for listening.
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3: Hey there, good morning, happy Sunday. I'm Solomon Reynolds, and this is Classical California. Thanks for tuning in. Looking ahead this hour, there's music by American composers George Gershwin and Aaron Copland. Right now, music that inspired Samsung to put a little ditty at the end of the wash cycle. This is the Trout Piano Quintet of Franz Schubert.

Check your clothes, they might be done. Music you might have heard at the end of the wash cycle on a Samsung washing machine. You heard the theme from the Trout Piano Quintet of Franz Schubert. Soloists performed on Classical California. Some musical sunshine for you now by Antonio Vivaldi. Here's his Concerto for Strings in C major.

0: 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Ottavio D'Antoni led Accademia Bizantina on Classical California.
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1: Where redwoods meet the water and time drifts like the current on the Russian River. That's the sound of Classical California.

It ain't necessarily so, says George Gershwin from his opera Borgy and Bess. Violinist Anna-Sophie Mutter performed with pianist Andre Previn on Classical California. I'm Solomon Reynolds. Thanks for tuning in today. Here's the best-known work of the Spanish composer Joaquin Rodrigo, his Concierto de Aranjuez. Guitarist Rafael Foyet performs with the Verbier Festival Orchestra.

0: The Concierto de Aranjuez of Joaquin Rodrigo, Gabor Tokachnaj led the Verbier Festival Orchestra with guitar soloist Rafael Feuillatre on Classical California.
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Cellist Yo-Yo Ma and pianist Catherine Stott performed Rain Falling on the Roof by Wu Tong on Classical California. Topping off the hour with music of American composer Aaron Copland, the Orpheus Chamber Orchestra performs Quiet City.

Quiet City by Aaron Copland. The Orpheus Chamber Orchestra performed on Classical California. I'm Solomon Reynolds, and an Oscar nominee coming up at the top of the next hour.

0: 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Yuli Turovsky led I Musici de Montreal on Classical California.
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The main title from To Kill a Mockingbird, Oscar-nominated music composed by Elmer Bernstein. The composer conducted the Royal Scottish National Orchestra on Classical California. 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Click on the More Streams button, and there you'll find Movie Magic Radio, hosted by Diane Nicolini. It's hours and hours of the music that makes movies magical. I'm Solomon Reynolds. Thanks for tuning in today. Coming up this hour, a Beethoven symphony. Which one? I won't tell you. You gotta wait about 20 minutes. Right now, the Clarinet Concerto No. 3 of Carl Stamitz. Iona Brown conducts the Academy of St. Martin in the Fields with clarinet soloist Sabina Meyer.

clarinetist Sabina Meyer joined the Academy of St. Martin in the Fields, conducted by Iona Brown. The Clarinet Concerto No. 3 in B-flat major of Carl Stamitz on Classical California. I'm Solomon Reynolds,

0: Solomon Reynolds, and still to come, One of Nine by Beethoven.
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Angela Hewitt, one of today's best interpreters of Baroque keyboard music, performed a sonata by Domenico Scarlatti on Classical California. 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Last year, all 9 of Beethoven's symphonies made the list, and coming in at number 5 was his Symphony No. 4. Here it's performed next by Yvonne Fischer and the Budapest Festival Orchestra.

0: The entire Symphony No. 4 of Ludwig van Beethoven. Yvonne Fischer led the Budapest Festival Orchestra on Classical California. I'm Solomon Reynolds.
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At its premiere, a woman's clothes caught fire, and a soldier was blinded. You heard dances from Handel's music for the Royal Fireworks, a lot less dangerous over the radio. Jordi Savall led the Concert of Nations on Classical California. I'm Solomon Reynolds. Thanks for joining me this Sunday afternoon. Looking ahead this hour, a sonata from one of Vienna's greatest pianists. And right now, an opera overture that starts with

0: Silvio Farviso led the Dresden State Orchestra in the Thieving Magpie Overture of Gioachino Rossini on Classical California. Even more opera later tonight at 9 o'clock on The Opera Show with Jennifer Miller Hamill.
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The Symphonia from the Generous Lovers by Francesco Mancini. Peter Holman led the parley of instruments on Classical California. After Mozart moved to the big city of Vienna, the musical capital of the world at the time, he quickly established himself as one of the best keyboard players in the city. And he was good before he moved there. Here's a piano sonata he wrote a few years before he moved to Vienna, composed when he was 18. The piano sonata number

0: Grigory Sokolov performed the Piano Sonata No. 2 of Wolfgang Amadeus Mozart. 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

Music by the beloved anime composer Joe Hisaishi. You heard Birthday. According to the New York Times, he sells out stadiums wherever he goes. He performed at the piano with the London Symphony Orchestra on Classical California. I'm Solomon Reynolds, and thank you for joining me. Topping off the hour with music you don't have to seek, but it is Haydn, his Violin Concerto No. 1.

0: The first movement of Haydn's first violin concerto. Violinist Giuliano Carmignola joined the Orchestra des Champs-Élysées on Classical California.
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Mezzo-soprano Grace Bunbury, the first black singer to perform at the Bayreuth Festival in Germany, she sang What Shall I Do Without Eurydice from Gluck's opera Orpheus and Eurydice. Welcome to Classical California. I'm Solomon Reynolds. Thanks for tuning in. Love sounds like many things to different people. Maybe a solo violin, or maybe a really loud cymbal crash. But Tchaikovsky's depiction of love might be the most famous, according to pop culture. The famous love theme from his Romeo and Juliet fantasy overture comes in around 9 minutes. Michael Tolson Thomas conducts the San Francisco Symphony.

The Romeo and Juliet Fantasy Overture by Peter Tchaikovsky. MTT, Michael Tolson Thomas led the San Francisco Symphony on Classical California. And coming up later tonight on NorCal Sunday Night, tune in to the San Francisco Symphony broadcast. That's at 7 o'clock.

0: Michael Landrum performed the Nocturne in F minor by Manuel de Falla.
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An overture by Elisabeth Jacquet de la Guerre, performed by Sonambula on Classical California. I'm Solomon Reynolds. Thanks for tuning in this Sunday afternoon. Coming up later this hour, a homework assignment by the French composer Georges Bizet, the guy that wrote Carmen. But right now, a violin concerto by a good friend of the Mozart family. Here's the Pastoral Violin Concerto of Josef Myslivicek.

The Pastoral Violin Concerto in G Major of Josef Myslivicek, good friend of the Mozart family. Libor Peshek led the Dvorak Chamber Orchestra with violin soloist Shizuka Ishikawa. This is Classical California. What started out as a homework assignment then never saw the light of day, and is now regarded as a youthful masterpiece. Here's the Scherzo Third Movement of Bizet's Symphony in C Major,

0: Composed while still a student at the Paris Conservatory, you heard the Scherzo Third Movement of Georges Bizet's Symphony in C. Martin West conducted the San Francisco Ballet Orchestra on Classical California. Bizet went on to write his opera Carmen, one of the world's most popular operas today. It's actually being performed at the LA Opera this October and November. 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

An arrangement of the Chit Chat Polka by Johann Strauss Jr. with added Latin American rhythms and instruments. Gustavo Dudamel led the Simon Bolivar Symphony Orchestra of Venezuela on Classical California. Good afternoon, happy Sunday. I'm Solomon Reynolds. Thanks for tuning in. The English composer Jonathan Dove asks the questions, what happens to the magic flute at the end of Mozart's opera? Does Tamino give it back to the three ladies? Does it lie in a box, forgotten, at the back of a cupboard? Or does it, perhaps, when no one's looking, come out and dance? He then wrote his magic flute dances. Flutist Emily Beinan performs with the BBC National Orchestra of Wales.

0: The Magic Flute Dances by Jonathan Duff. Bramall Tovey led the BBC National Orchestra of Wales with flute soloist Emily Bynan on Classical California. More dances with Frédéric Chopin up ahead.
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Violinist Tianhua Yang and pianist Marcus Hadula performed the Waltz No. 8 by Chopin on Classical California. I'm Solomon Reynolds. Thanks for tuning in. Topping off the hour with some of the finest chamber music composed in the 19th century, Robert Schumann's Piano Quintet in E-flat. Pianist Emmanuel Axe joins the Cleveland Quartet.

0: Pianist Emmanuel Ax and the Cleveland Quartet performed the Piano Quintet of Robert Schumann on Classical California. You can learn more about Robert and his deep love of his wife, Clara, on a previous episode of Saturday Morning Cartoons, which I write and produce. 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That's C-A-R-T-U-N-E-S. I'm Solomon Reynolds.
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Mario Bernardi with the Vancouver Radio Orchestra performed a selection from Schubert's Symphony No. 6. Good afternoon, happy Sunday. I'm Solomon Reynolds, and thanks for joining me on Classical California. John Field was an Irish pianist who's credited as inventing the nocturne. Franz Liszt and Frédéric Chopin really loved his music. Here's John Field's Piano Sonata No. 1, performed by pianist Ian Hobson.

0: Ian Hobson performed the Piano Sonata No. 1 of John Field on Classical California.
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might be the earliest film music ever composed, before film was invented. You've heard it all over TV and movies. That was the prelude to the Cello Suite No. 1 by Johann Sebastian Bach. Cellist Yo-Yo Ma performed on Classical California. I'm Solomon Reynolds. Thank you so much for your company. Beethoven wasn't the only popular composer in Vienna at the time. There was also the Czech composer Franz Kromer, known for his clarinet concertos. Here's one of those, the one in E-flat, performed by clarinetist Dmitri Ashkenazy with the Northern Sinfonia.

0: A contemporary of Beethoven, you heard Franz Kromer's Clarinet Concerto in E-flat. Clarinetist Dmitri Ashkenazi joined Howard Griffiths and the Northern Sinfonia on Classical California. I'm Solomon Reynolds.
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The Quintet of the Americas performed Little Province by Jorge Olaya Munoz on Classical California. To celebrate even more music from Latin America and the Spanish-speaking world, just download the free Classical California app. Click on the More Streams button, and there you'll find Nuestra Música, hosted in either English or Spanish by Brisa Siegel. Happy Hispanic Heritage Month, by the way. I'm Solomon Reynolds. This is Classical California. Thanks for tuning in. The Italian Baroque composer Antonio Vivaldi wrote so many concertos for so many different types of instruments: oboes, cellos, bassoons, flutes, violins, mandolins, and any permutation of those instruments. I'm sure he would be delighted to hear his concerto for four violins performed by guitarists.

Four guitarists joined Iona Brown and the Academy of St. Martin in the Fields for Vivaldi's Concerto for Four Violins on Classical California.

0: 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You heard La Calinda from Cahuenga by Frederick Delius. Raymond Lepard led the Indianapolis Symphony Orchestra.
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